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5: 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We're gonna start with Black Cracker. Okay, let's do this.

Holy, holy, holy, holy, holy, holy, holy, holy, holy, holy, holy, holy, holy, holy, holy, holy, holy, holy, holy, holy, holy, holy, holy, holy, holy, holy, holy, holy, holy, holy, holy, holy, holy, 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

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Rewinding the vinyls to raw old MP3s or CDJs. And that, my friends, is in the business what we call a reload. A beautiful

oi, and I live for this. I love this moment, this connection that we have. And I'll always remember it, and I will always cherish all of this. All of it, every reload, every single hand that's placed in the air because I asked you to. Every single scream, every boo, everything. I remember it all, and I will forever cherish these moments, you know. Yeah, with this we give big shouts out to the ravers and the clubs and the rave

Don't forget if you're in Berlin on July the 2nd, you need to get yourself down to Urban Spree, Revelerstrasse 99, and you can hear me perform live with Black Cracker, Dreya, hit you with that DJ crew, DJ 6K, an event hosted by Swizz Beatz. It's gonna be hot. 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

0: The Philosophies of Uselessness.
1: That's a very good title.
0: I agree. So, welcome listeners. Today on this program titled Philosophies of Uselessness, we'll explore some of the pressing questions about urban life, sound, and the legacies of domination that have shaped our society in the wake of colonial legacies from the Northern Hemisphere. Our sonic experiences have been profoundly shaped by imposed hierarchies and belief systems, deeply influencing the way we relate to each other and our world. In this program, we aim to unpack and challenge these legacies, exploring how they've infiltrated our everyday experiences and societal structures. By questioning and remixing these present practices rooted in colonial legacies, we will explore how individuals can reclaim their agency and identity in today's urban and sonic landscape. Throughout our discussion, we'll critique how human-made objects, ideas, and sound structures have come to dominate our environment, creating an atmosphere of anxiety, desperation, and imbalance for many city dwellers. As we journey through this exploration, we aim not only to interrogate the colonial legacies embedded in our sonic experiences, but also to actively reimagine and reshape these practices, fostering a more equitable and diverse sonic landscape for the future.
1: And that's very, very interesting.
0: So, yes, dear Tanka, thank you so much for this powerful contribution.
1: Thank you, Manuela.
0: Generous and relevant thoughts you are bringing to Savisar Savi.
1: That's very kind of you. I mean, you know, it's an everyday life experience, you know, which each individual who lives in the cities worldwide, they experience this, you know, from moment to moment. So it's very important that these subjects are discussed also on a daily basis.

0: systems, you know. And it's a struggle which people don't understand, that it is actually senseless.
1: Mm.
0: Yeah, because you cannot put human material or materialism over human life or over the life force. Many, sometimes we don't even understand that this is the essentials of why modern society is in such a state of despair and contradictions, because we work to feed the machines as opposed to machines being there for us.
1: Right. We lost the focus.
0: Yes, somewhere along the way.
1: Mm. So as in the past radio show, this is the continuation of a series of radio contributions by Tanca Fonta. We are going to interweave these conversations with songs.
0: Yes, that is very, very essential.
1: Exactly. So should we start with the first one?
0: Yeah, we should start with the first one.
1: Okay. Any in particular?
0: I think we go for Water from the Ancient World.
1: I had the same intuition.
0: Yeah. From Abdullah Ibrahim.
1: Here we go.

0: What were we listening just now?
1: Water from an ancient world. You know, the very beautiful composition. I would say extraordinary. Work from Abdullahi Ibrahim. And we had the privilege last week of having him here in Berlin perform on his 90th birthday. We also had the privilege to meet him backstage and talk on several of these compositions. So the water, as he himself explains, is not water as we know it for drinking, but rather that the human spirit should be replenished. We should seep from the fountains of wisdom, from the, those ancient worlds, and get the doors of perception wide open so compassion can enter into the human spirit and we can start afresh. Mm-hmm. Yes, Manuela, because if you think about it, we lost a lot of the knowledge systems, you know. A lot of the things have been destroyed with this so-called capitalism, which, I mean, in my point of view, is just a euphemism to cover up the multiple layers of violence which is being committed against the human being of today. Mm. One is no respect for the human spirit, total disrespect for the human body, and a lot more deeper things. So, when, like a musician, a composer, he's a philosopher, you know.
0: Yes.
1: When he says this, it's relevant for all times. You know, we can reflect it on our own individual lives and practices, and you see that now this is a reality.
0: Yeah, very beautiful this way of connecting to water, right?
1: Yes, because, yeah, as we know water, as we call it, it has a deep essence.
0: And it's actually our oldest ancestor in a way, so maybe it's also through water how we can reconnect to our oldest.
1: Yeah, we are composed of water.
0: You know,
1: the material body is by itself shared across the entire universe. So, of course, when we speak of it theoretically, it's like maybe just a kind of an exotic way of thinking, but it is not, you know.
0: Mm.
1: In reality, it is what it is, you know.
0: Yeah.
1: So these kinds of knowledge systems have to be available to everybody. People have to know. Because when people don't know what is the meaning of what everybody, the body, mind, all these theoretical concepts, people, if they don't understand, then you don't treat your own being with dignity, you're not going to treat another person with the same dignity, you know.
0: I had to think of what Silvia Rivera Cusi Canqui, the author and activist from Bolivia, says about memory for people like us from places where colonization and violence and so many things have happened, that our memory is like a net with many holes.
1: Yes.
0: But there are still some connectors, so not everything is lost.
1: No, it's not lost. It's just to, it's like cleaning the room that has collected a lot of dust. Once we clean it, everything is as fresh and as new as it was before.
0: Mm.
1: Yeah, and I think every human individual has this possibility.
0: Right.
1: But society don't allow us. Like we say, society is doing a kind of physical and sonic sedimentation 24 hours a day. So we don't have time to do any rational thinking to come behind the root causation of many of our little or big problems.
0: Yeah, like a lot of pollution, right?
1: Yes.
0: Mm.
1: One of which is the propagation of fear.
0: Mm.
1: Yeah, the fear of the unfamiliar, the fear of the unknown. You know, they define a future which me and you have not even seen.
0: Yeah, and this fear make us feel powerless.
1: Yes, and that's how it works.
0: Yeah.
1: So it keeps the mind in a state of not knowing itself, then this colonial, whatever we are going to call it, works perfect. Because when you have the people divided like that and not conscious,
0: yeah,
1: then you can easily do whatever you want with them.
0: Yeah, exactly.
1: You can put them under different categories, this nationality, that gender, that philosophical school, this religion, and then you have the individual well cornered.
0: Okay, so to continue, since you started talking about sonic segmentations,
1: yes,
0: and the urban soundscape,
1: yes,
0: maybe allow me to read what you wrote about it.
1: Of course.
0: And then we continue the conversation.
1: Yeah, then we can discuss it. That would be perfect.
0: So yeah. So and now, let's shift our focus to one of the most pervasive elements in our urban environments, sound. Whether it's the hum of machinery, the buzz of traffic, or the constant chatter of city life. Whether it is the same recursive popular music composition, or the other forms of sonic propaganda, the urban soundscape saturates our day-to-day existence. This isn't just background noise. It has a powerful effect on how we think, feel, and behave. This process of sound leaving an imprint on us, both consciously and unconsciously, is something we call sonic sedimentation. It's a term that helps us understand how thoughts, ideas, feelings, and emotions are transmitted into society through sound, leaving a last imprint on our individual consciousness and the collective unconscious. Let's break this down further. Sound, as you know, is a vibration traveling through different media and reaching our auditory senses. It's a fundamental characteristic of the universe, present in every aspect of our lives. Whether it's music or noise, sound influences our mood and well-being. A well-composed piece of music, for example, can lift us to new heights of beauty and inspiration, as just happened.
1: Yes.
0: It can transform us, even if just for a moment, and leave a lasting impression on our minds and hearts. But there is another side to this. Think about the divisive political rhetoric or polemical speeches we hear, or even the aggression in some conversations. For example, in designating a targeted group or segment of society on the basis of perceived superficial difference as being useless, of being of no value or contributing anything towards the collective value system of our human societies. This kind of polemics transmitted orally via sounds also leave their mark, but often in a negative way, leading to feelings of uncertainty, of not belonging, even to the human family, and therefore leading individuals to feel powerless, or in a state of despair, anxiety, or despondency. Whether positive or negative, these sounds create layers of sedimental in our minds that shape how we perceive and react to the world around us.
1: Perfect. You know, we don't even have to go far. We just have to think when the race theories entered in the mainstream consciousness of humanity. You see the kinds of troubles it has produced till today. And it's not even, it's like 200 or 300 years old. The whole world is on fire. Right. Because two stupid, or how many people sat down and came up with a stupid theory, and the rest of the sheep just follow and say, ah, it's true.
0: Yeah.
1: Yeah, because people think to themselves that they have a personal advantage.
0: Mm.
1: When they support such systems, but nobody wins from this. Yeah, you know, we have a world then which is having less compassion, but more competitiveness, more fear, more despair. But if you go to like the so-called the same thing they call indigenous communities, what is an indigenous community? Then the people, they start to think that, oh, they come from Mars or from Plato. There are people with crazy theories like this outside there.
0: Mm.
1: And then they define economic policies, immigration policies, political decisions are based then on these fictitious theories. And then you have communities in despair, you know, struggling daily to understand their own space within this world.
0: And I think it also shows us how we can also, as it has been created, we can also create
1: or dismantle, yeah,
0: our fictions, or dismantle.
1: Yeah, it can be dismantled, just like the kind of beautiful composition, musical composition we need, or we heard from Abdullah Ibrahim. You know, one of the problems is that people think too much. You know, there are spaces where thought is necessary. There are also spaces where the thinking machinery is not even necessary, because with such beauty, you listen, what is there to... he's sharing something so fundamental and deep, it awakens compassion inside a person.
0: Yeah, you are right. Maybe it's not about creating more fictions, but what, sharing...
1: You know, Manuela, there's something very simple, eh?
0: Yeah, what?
1: Let's talk about feeling.
0: Yeah.
1: Have you come across that kind of a situation where somebody says they're feeling, they don't feel good about this, they don't feel so good about this, you know, their feeling says this person should not be here, and
0: something
1: so on.
0: That feels right.
1: Yeah. Yeah, so one of the things we all know is that, like, good music uplifts the feelings.
0: Yeah.
1: So it gives an individual the possibility to want to find out why they were feeling so good, and on the other hand, why certain things don't make them feel good. You know, so if they explore, they have, I would not say control, but a mastery of a particular way to see and to feel.
0: Mm.
1: And the main problem we're having is if we can be able to feel in a new way, it solves a whole lot of things.
0: Mm.
1: Yeah. It seems trivial, but it is so, so important, because the feeling is not something that is coming from the intellect or the speech. It is in a different area of your being that has not a direct connectivity to how you are thinking. You can think that, okay, I'll do this today, but you get up, you are feeling different. You'll be like,
0: yeah, it's how? Another way of thinking.
1: Yeah, because it's a different feel in a being. It's a different kind of the psychology of the psyche.
0: Mm.
1: And it has a different language, one of which it understands is fine vibration. A good frequency is able to access that area because we cannot see it. A good imagery, sunset, is also able, or a good, you see the ocean, it's so calm, it awakens good feeling.
0: Mm.
1: Yeah, so if there's a multiplicity of that, there's a possibility to go further in developing the feelings and shaping it in a really nice way. The school is not teaching us these things, you know. So a person has to go out by themselves and make their own independent research and think and inquire and question.
0: And trust
1: these
0: feelings, right?
1: Yes. It's very important.
0: Yeah.
1: And also listen to good music.
0: Definitely. Always. So let's keep listening to music.
1: Okay.

0: He Miss Road.
1: Yeah, He Miss Road.
0: Fela Kuti.
1: Yes, Fela Kuti. Such a wonderful individual. He had a way to convey deep, deep philosophical messages with so much humor.
0: Right.
1: Yeah. I really love this title, you know, He Miss Road, because it kind of explains a lot of what we are talking now.
0: Yes.
1: He has one lyrical phrase within the song where he says, if a gorilla leaves the bush and enters the bus and enters the city, he miss road. So you picture a gorilla that leaves the bush, enters the bus, and goes into the city center. It means he's looking for his own destruction.
0: Yes.
1: It's like the politician, which we were just talking today, of which we spoke of, who says immigrants are not allowed to attend
0: public events in Brandenburg. Yeah.
1: So what if immigrants who are married to Germans? So is it only the German partner now who is able to go to the event?
0: What about their kids, Dan? Yeah,
1: So she miss road.
0: Definitely. She miss road.
1: Yeah, she miss road.
0: Yeah, that song is for...
1: How do they come up with things like this?
0: Well, I don't know. I have been trying to... It's difficult to understand.
1: No, because it's senseless.
0: It's senseless, yeah.
1: There is no way to understand it because it has no logic. There's no rationality. So even to go inside makes all of us sick. No, it just aches the brain.
0: Right, and people say that we are in the country of rationality, but maybe that's not the truth.
1: No, the misery. It's like the gorilla that leaves the bushes and enters the bus and wants to go to Lagos.
0: So, what if we continue reading?
1: Yes, that would be very nice.
0: Okay, so... The human urgency for domination.
1: Yes.
0: Another misread.
1: Yeah, that is really misread.
0: Yeah. This brings us to a deeper underlying element of urban life and civilization. The human urge for domination and control. From the dawn of civilization, this urgency spurred the creation of machines of war and oppression. Designed to conquer and colonize new islands. This urgency of domination has introduced ideations of ism that have defined and shaped many human institutions, which are the predominant orthodoxies dictating the nature of our human existence. The human desire to rule and dominate led not only to technological advancement, but also to the suppression of organic life and the natural rhythms that connect us and the world.
1: Yes. Think about something this, like today. There's the discussion of boredom. Not so many people even know that it has a deep spiritual meaning.
0: Mm.
1: Leisure and boredom. The modern man has has a lot of leisure because the things we traditionally or which has been done for thousands of years, we have given them over to machines to do. People don't have ability to even walk a farm,
0: mm-hmm.
1: to touch the soil, to climb the tree and harvest the mango or orange or whatever. So the physical body is not used properly. It's only always the intellect which is overemphasized. Mm. It's not, there's nothing wrong with the intellect, but if it is overemphasized over the different other areas...
0: It's a disbalance.
1: Yeah, then we have a disconnect and a disharmony. So you have people not knowing what to do with themselves. And then it becomes a big problem. You know, I remember we used to have, they used to teach us in the school something like, the idle mind is the devil's workshop. It makes a lot of sense because the thoughts don't have structures anymore. Because he has a lot of leisure and boredom. And when people are bored, what do? They come up with all these crazy ideas. People who go out and connect with the soil and get different knowledge systems from the plants, from the land, from the good eating, from and so on and so forth, don't have time for many of these things which in the city people have. You cannot have people living in the city and they have people in the countryside walking for them. You know, in Pidgin we say, monkey walk, baboon chop. Yes, then you have this exact problem of privilege. The people think that they are privileged, but they are not really privileged. They get more sick.
0: Yeah.
1: Rich dependency is what it is. It creates all these problems we see in the city, you know, and it's just very easy to connect them, you know. Lots of leisure, lots of, then you get boredom. We have to then restructure the brain and see how we can define new meaning for function, human function.
0: And also I think it's connected, but people get bored, but they don't allow themselves to be without input. So people is tired, but is always consuming.
1: Yes.
0: News, image, Instagram, next, more sedimentation.
1: Yes, more sedimentation.
0: So boredom, but then not like maniacs. Yes. We became maniacs of receiving all these
1: inputs. And no source of output.
0: Yeah.
1: Because think about it, like as a little child, you know, when you have gone to the farm with grandma, you have put that seed of beans in the soil and you watch it grow. There's a deep, I cannot know how to explain this with language. That experience is something which the modern child need to have.
0: Yeah.
1: You know, we can't keep kids in apartments for 50 years and expect that they connect to life, you know. This is why you see people go crazy. You right. don't know how a tree grows. You don't know even how the milk you are taking, even where it comes from. Of course, then there is no connection now. Yeah. So it's absolutely, a good education should be balanced. You know, we could just frame it like that.
0: Balance.

0: the interconnection between the individual and society. At the core of all this lies the relationship between the human being and society. The human being is the fundamental unit of humanity, the individual within the larger social fabric. If the individual is disconnected or in disorder, this state is reflected in society. Society, after all, is built on the relationships between individuals, and when these connections expand and aggregate, they form the broader social constructs we recognize today. To exist is to be, and to be is to be in relation to something. Without the human being, there is no society, and without society, there is no individual. This fundamental relationship is both the cause and the effect of the state of society. By examining the relationship critically and objectively, the individual can transform, and in turn, society is also transformed. Dominance and the propagating falsehoods. This imbalance becomes even more evident when we consider how dominant groups within society maintain control. When a dominant group within a heterogeneous society decides to propagate falsehoods and embed semi-permanent belief systems that label other groups as useless, contributing nothing but unpaid or minimally paid labor, the result is disharmonic and contradictory society. These individuals, unfairly labeled as useless, are unable to find balance within themselves, yet are simultaneously expected to support and maintain the structures of the status quo. Therefore, one path to finding a harmonious balance is to challenge, disentangle, and ultimately eviscerate these falsehoods and belief systems that define certain human beings as useless. It is only by confronting and dismantling these harmful ideologies that both individuals and society as a whole can begin to restore balance. The subtle domination of airwaves. As we reflect on the pervasive influence of societal structures, it's essential to acknowledge how media, particularly radio, plays a role in shaping our perceptions and reinforcing dominant ideologies. The airwaves, often seen as a space for diverse voices and democratic principles, are frequently monopolized by certain orthodoxies that seek to promote a singular cultural narrative. These dominant voices saturate our airwaves, filling the limited space with the repetition of their preferred ideas and values, often under the banner of democracy and fairness. Yet, beneath this surface of democratic principles lies a more troubling reality, a subtle form of cultural totalitarianism. While it may not take the violent form of censorship, the dominance of one culture over the airwaves systematically excludes or marginalizes other forms of expression. The constant repetition of one narrative ensures that alternative voices are rarely heard, leaving little room for diverse perspectives to emerge. In this way, what appears to be a platform for free expression becomes, in practice, a highly controlled space where only certain ideas are allowed to thrive. This subtle control of media airwaves can be difficult to detect because it often masks itself in the language of fairness and equality. We are told that everyone has a voice, but in reality, the dominance of one culture perspective drowns out the plurality of human experiences. This contradiction between the democratic values promoted and the exclusionary actions taken is a defining feature of modern media control. It leaves many voices unheard and many forms of cultural expression invisible, all while projecting the image of inclusivity and fairness. If we are to find balance in society, we must also challenge the monopolization of airwaves and create spaces where multiple voices and cultures can coexist, just as individuals must challenge false belief systems that define certain groups as useless. So, too, must we challenge the systems that limit cultural expression to a single narrative. The challenge of modern urban living. In today's cities, we are not just grappling with material objects and physical structures, but also with a complex, relentless soundscape and societal expectations. From the uplifting power of music to the oppressive weight of verbal aggression, these sonic layers pile up in our minds. The build-up of these experiences, what we call sonic sedimentation, impacts how we relate to ourselves and the world. The challenge of urban life is not only in navigating its physical and structural aspects, but also in understanding how both material and sonic influences shape our mental and emotional landscape. As we continue our journey through modern urban living, it's essential to pay attention not only to the routines and objects that dominate our days, but also to the sounds that permeate every moment. Understanding how these external forces imprint themselves on our consciousness and learning how to use that awareness of the transformation of consciousness may open up new pathways of perceptivity, understanding, equally in helping the mind-brain in forging new neural pathways and defining new fields of thought and thinking. The new approaches in awareness may hold the key to achieving balance and harmony in an increasingly chaotic world. Thank you for like such important reflections in these moments of history that are not only unveiling many of our current realities, but also showing us glimpses of how to navigate.
1: Oh yes, Manuela. Yeah, you know, it's a very important aspect of the living to find spaces always to do some reflection. Yeah, to think about how one is able to understand society entirely, not from what the dictionaries or the orthodoxies are trying to deceive us, but to go fundamentally, you know, why are things in this way? Mm. Yeah, in this, I mean, this for this one don't need money to go to any school. You can, a person can spend just 10, 20, 30 minutes a day to think a little bit more. Why do I have to accept and obey everything without question? For people from different communities around the world, it's a lot easier to do. Mm. Because many communities have been the subject of oppression for the last 3,000-4,000 years. So it keeps these individuals, for example, in a position where they have to question, why do we have to suffer like this? Mm. You know, it's not fair, because if you look at the world, the ultimate aim of human life is to find happiness and balance. The capitalist mindset gonna say, oh, that's trivial, you know, that. No. At the end of the day, it defines the motive, even for the man who is waging war, because he's thinking that if he eliminates, he will have more space and resources for themselves and so on. So reflection is an important part of existence.
0: Thank you, dear Stanka.
2: Thanks, Nula.
0: It's time to tune out.
2: Thank you very much for... It's a very beautiful program and I feel very welcome to participate.
0: We are very honored to count with you.
2: Thank you.
0: Which song would you like for us to depart from today's?
2: There's one from a guy called Pierre Clavé Nzing.
0: Let's go.

0: diesen Verzögerungen rausgeschnitten und dann gucken wir mal. Du, was mir auffiel, ist ja, dass es gibt ja so eine total heitere und verspielte Ebene im Kuduro.
1: Aha. Ja, dann lass uns doch was von der.
2: Something's wrong.
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2: Very attractive girls.

0: we first go down memory lane to sample what in yesteryear was the archetypal robot.
1: Pain gave me some satisfaction.
2: Coming!
0: Up.
1: I preferred something else unpleasant.
0: Different brain, same voice. Voice. Voice. 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

0: Tim Hawes. You might want to, but you can't, sort of thing. They're very attractive girls.
1: Booker wrote it, is the author and...

They control now. Directing from me. Never send up. The child person. It really looked like an accident. Let it stop. Only coming epidemic now that is seen in the species. Sex with aliens is the big problem with the modern savage. So don't tell them who we are. We're zero sex. Tents are getting smaller, but cities are growing all the time. Yellow man with the windy colors. Hiding in women. Get us in conjunction with the agency. We have to get them back. I've already achieved several digital infrared encoded signals. But I know how many people. You may be sure the end won't be long now. In the disorganization of the flow of command, the first clip. The second with the injection was amplifying the young lady. She watched the disconnection between the bloodstream and the substances in the water supply leads to unknown diseases, such as the yellowing of the body fluids and the radioactivity. And it leaks out of all the cracks and hollows of the human organism. Biology. Just in terms of the European medication, particularly the young who have no defense.

0: lift, the dressing table, the mirror.
1: No, they can't.
0: Why not?
1: Because the dressing table is too heavy.
0: Picture two. Is John standing on a chair?
1: No, he's standing on a chair.

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0: Ron Locke, Zoraida Maloney, myself, Liz, and kids from Jeannie Cardinet's second grade class at the Coxsackie Elementary School. Also, music was specially created for this broadcast by the Eel People. Let's listen.
1: Hi, Sam. This is Lizzo Judith. I'm calling to thank you for your interest in becoming a volunteer for the American Eel Project. And we're really pleased that you're interested in helping us check the net for glass eels, the baby American eels, that come up into the Hanakoi Creek. So give me a call so we can start getting you into our schedule. My number is 518-632.
0: The first time Liz told me about the Eel Project, I was completely fascinated, and I knew I wanted to be a part of it and learn more.
2: The Eel Project is a study of the migration of the American eel into the Hudson River and some of the tributary streams that run into the river. This project is headed up by the New York State Department of Environmental Conservation's Hudson River Estuary Program, and it involves groups of volunteers working together to set nets in tributary streams and check those nets every day for young eels that are moving into the tributaries from the river. And this project takes place for around 6 weeks each spring.
3: Yeah, eels have been around for a long time since since dinosaurs.
4: The dorsal fin, you can tell that it's an eel.
5: Which means it's a fish, right?
4: Yeah, it's a fish.
6: A fish, how do you know it's a fish?
7: Yeah, he's got fins, and he's also got gills. So this is a fish, it's not a snake, it's not a reptile, it is actually a fish.
8: They are both saltwater and freshwater.
9: There's a lot of unknowns about eels, which make them probably one of the most fascinating creatures in the ocean.
10: The whole story is just amazing when I tell people.
11: You mean about eels?
10: Yeah, of coming from the Sargasso Sea and all the way up here. People have no idea.
12: Do you guys remember where eels are born?
13: Just say it.
14: Sargasso Sea.
12: Yes, exactly. They're born in the Sargasso Sea, which is in between Bermuda and Puerto Rico. So, does anybody know roughly how many miles they swim to get to the Hudson River? Yes.
15: 1,000?
12: Yes, a little over 1,000 miles.
2: So, glass eels are the very young, probably about a year old eels, and they're completely transparent, which is why they're called glass eels, right?
9: Correct. They are come directly from the ocean. And basically, when they're still in salt water, all you can really see is two little black eyes and a little bit of their vertebrae. But basically, they're almost totally transparent. You can see their heart, lungs. And usually, the eels are trying to go upstream with the least amount of resistance. So the way they do that is to avoid the current coming down on a good sized stream. And they use the incoming tide to push them up. So those are the ways that basically an eel can preserve its energy for climb up.
16: One of the theories is that during new and full moons, when the high tides are highest, that's when eels use that high tide to help them ride into these tributaries.
12: So they travel 1,000 miles to get up here to the Hudson. And then they'll stay here. Males will stay for, 7, 10 years. The females a little bit longer, up to 30 years max. And then where do they go? Yes.
17: Back to the Sargasso Sea.
12: Back to the Sargasso Sea, exactly. And then they'll spawn once, and then they'll die. So that's their life cycle.
18: Because they can't breed them in captivity.
19: No.
20: They're not even quite sure how they breed even
19: they don't
20: now.
19: Know anything about them. The youngest one they've ever found was in the Sargasso Sea, and they found it with Alvin, that submersible. But they still don't know if that's really where they go.
18: Well, that's true. So you mean it's not really proven that that's where they mate? Huh.
19: But they don't. They never find any adults. They never.
18: Isn't that? What they just find the glass eels in the Sargasso Sea?
19: Yeah, first, that's the smallest one they found there.
18: That's interesting. So they don't find the adults?

0: They've never found an adult.
1: Basically, eel was born to be eaten by something. So when they're babies, little fish eat them. When they're grown up, striped bass eat them. I've seen heron eating a 3-foot eel, just swallowing it down their throat. So their whole life is to avoid being prey. And so at nighttime, they hide in the mud and in the grass and everything else. And as the tides come on in, they come into the tide and they try to go up the little streams to live to their adult life, and usually lakes. And when they're ready to come back, they go back to spawn. So every eel you see in New York State has come from the ocean. As I said, eels are incredible little creatures. And what they do is they'll actually have this need to just keep on going upstream, hopefully to find a nice lake to live in for 10, 20 years before they come back down. And they end up going against dams, rock formations, rapids. And anytime there is a situation where they just can't swim, they literally find a grassy area on a slimy rock, and their bodies start roping literally over each other's bodies. So if you go at night, you can see them actually climbing up in these little strands up and over barriers to higher water. It's an incredible sight. I've only seen it twice in my life. And the water has to get warm enough, and then once the water is warm enough, they group up below the barrier and they start climbing up and over. And actually, your NCON people now use that technique to help them up and over dams and other barriers by creating artificial ladders, basically. And these eels use them to go up.
2: Eels can stay out of water for 2 days.
3: Really?
2: Yeah, it's 2.
3: And then are they going walking across land?
2: They stay close to water.
4: They can come out of the water.
5: They come out of
6: the water. Oh, yeah.
4: They can actually breathe through their skin.
6: They come out of the water, and like on a rainy night, they'll go through the grass.
4: Yeah.
6: They can go around the dams and everything.
4: John, they're going to take over the world. You know? Can swim in the water, can walk on land. You know?
7: As eels migrate, they're growing to adulthood. They transform from glass eels to elvers and then into yellow eels. Yellow eels are adults, and they're usually over a foot in length, and they have olive green backs and yellow bellies. And all this time that eels are migrating upstream, they're heading up in elevation as well into the mountains. I've seen female eels in Lake Myosotis in Rensselaerville, which is at an elevation of about 2,000 feet. So they've traveled a long way from sea level to the mountains.
8: The story of the female eel is frankly more compelling than the male eel. So the female eels will live much longer. They'll live 10, 20, 30 years. And they'll get much bigger. If you have an eel that's over 2 feet, there's very good chances that it's a female eel. Male eels, they tend not to ascend so far into freshwater. They tend to live less, 5 to 10 years. They tend to be smaller, 2 feet long. It's the females that live a long time that get really big, because a big female might have up to 20 million eggs in her when she goes back down to the Sargasso. So, you know, She's the reason that she's up here in this fresh water is that it's a place to eat, to build body fat. When that body fat gets to a certain, you know, when her health gets to a certain size, that digestive tract withers away. She's done eating. She just becomes a one-way missile of reproduction back down to Sargasso.
2: The female is bigger than the male, so don't think that the male is a kid. The female is very big.
9: I think the girls enjoy that the female's bigger.
10: It's finally a chance to be bigger than the boys.
8: So that's a different species. Very closely related. Same genus, but a slightly different species. They take a lot longer. It takes them basically an extra year to get there. But they're also, they have a similar lifestyle. They're born basically in the same place, the Sargasso Sea. It just takes them longer to get there. One of the big questions, so both the European and the American eels will live up in the watersheds for 5 or 10 or 20 or 30 years, and then they'll migrate back. The big question is, when those eels, let's take New York, here's New York, here's the Hudson River right here, okay, we're right about at the T. When those eels leave, the question is, do they cross the Gulf Stream to head to the Sargasso Sea, or do they ride that current all the way around, past Europe, past Africa, and come into the Sargasso Sea from this direction?
3: Wow, so they're both originating at the same place, we think.
4: Somewhere out in the sea, someone's taking a left and someone's taking a right, heading to Europe. Pretty interesting.
2: People eat the eels.
10: Yeah, they eat eels.
1: Different cultures use eels differently. The Spaniard has a garlic and olive oil, of course, dish with glass eels. And literally, it's like a bowl of spaghetti, an expensive bowl of spaghetti, but it just comes in the plate, and it's just the raw eel, like a ceviche or something, they just a little olive oil and garlic, and they eat them that way. And the Dutch smoke them, and they eat them like hot dogs. You have little sabot-type stands along the street with smoked eels hanging down. They wrap it up with a piece of wax paper, and off you go. There is a tradition that you should eat a live eel with sake or liquor for nighttime virility. And so what you do is you get these eels, and I think the drinks were like $100 a pop or something like that. And you put the eel in your drink, and then you just swallow it down with your liquor. And rumor has it that was supposed to increase your evening enjoyment.
3: In the U.S., it used to be commonplace for people to catch and eat eels.
1: And they used to catch them out of Catskill Creek all the time. And what they would do, they'd get a nylon, piece of nylon hose and put either meat in it or a bunch of worms in it, and you just tie it off and you put it on a rope and you just put it in the creek. And when you feel someone tugging, you just bring it up slowly, put it in. Because eels have no real teeth, and their teeth would get stuck on the nylon. So you could actually just put a boatload of eels just by, without a hook. They would just get their teeth caught on the nylon, and you just kind of raise them up, drop them in the boat, they would let go, and just do it again. It's called bobbing, eel bobbing.
7: Eels as a source of sustenance have fallen out of favor in much of the Northeast. In the Hudson River, eels are exposed to PCBs and other contaminants, so the New York State Department of Health advises against eating the fish. And, you know, since eels have no value as a food fish or as a sports fish, they are misunderstood and disrespected by many anglers. Although people in our region may not be happy when they catch an eel, they actually are in demand in many other parts of the world. Eels can't be bred in captivity, so people actually catch glass eels and then grow them in fisheries for use as food.
1: The only reason you catch eels is you can't grow them in captivity, so you have to catch the baby eels out of the ocean. And the only way to do that is to go out at night and pick them up, and shoot them up to the airport, put them in bags of oxygen, and off they go, and you pray that they stay alive through the trip. Catching them, shipping them to Asia, putting them in fish farms, both in Japan and in China. One of the years we were working, the headlines in the news were people abandoning their slot machines to go fishing because there was more money to be made catching eels than gambling. The only state you're allowed to catch eels in America now is in Maine. They still have significant runs, and generally speaking, you know, they export over 1,000 to 2,000 kilos every season, and that's in a month. So if you, you know, multiply that times 2,000, that's quite a few eels that are pulling out of the ocean, and they've been doing that for at least 30 years. So given that, you kind of have to question whether or not the fishery itself is what has made the population crash.
3: Maybe my favorite part of the eel counting experience is wading upstream with a bucket of counted eels and setting them free on their merry way to head upstream where they won't be recaptured by our net. We'll be right back after this song by the Eel People called Eel People.

0: Sam and Liz. I'm calling to invite you to an eel celebration that the Hudson River Estuary Program is putting on, and it's down in Poughkeepsie, and Chris Bowser will be a speaker, and there'll be a gathering of all the folks that have been volunteering on different streams in the river.
1: The take-home lessons for 2012. We were a month earlier than usual. We had eels. We were looking at a catch per unit effort that was 8 to 10 times higher than we've ever seen before. I don't have a good answer as to why.
2: My first exposure to eels was the movie of the Tin Drum. And it was, you know, it was in a film. It wasn't real eels. Somebody pulls a horse's head out of the bay in Gdansk. And it's just, it's oozing with eels. And it's just such a revolting sight. It's a really vivid image. And in fact, I don't remember anything else about that film, but I remember the horse's head and all these eels coming out of it. The nostrils and the eye sockets and the ears and the mouth. It was just incredibly revolting.
0: I'm calling because you are signed up for checking the eel net today, and Sarah Mount, the person from DEC who directs the program, just called me and said there's supposed to be a whole ton of rain in the forecast, and they want to pull the net and end the season.
3: What we want to do is take like that end and bring it up there, and the rest of it has to, without ripping at the thread or doing any damaging the net, just pull it up. But I can get that.

0: Now, this would make a great permanent marker, like a gauge.
1: But is the net off it?
0: Yeah. Oh, well, not yet.
2: I don't think, actually, I'm not even sure it has a loop at the bottom here.

0: to kind of very gently start working my way up and see what happens.
1: Well,
0: I think there's a rock where you are, Alka. Off your right arm.
1: But I don't know which side it is.
0: On my side.
1: I'm afraid it's on the
0: inside. It'll be on my side, inside.

0: Good work.
1: Don't get real muddy for nothing.
0: Well, I've got this.
1: As much of me as I can, and I'll come back down.
0: We've got NASA, Houston, Atlantis, anybody. Okay.
2: Yep.
3: Grab part of it.
4: Takes on a bit of an odor, doesn't it?
0: Grab it from underneath, yeah.
2: Thank you.
5: You're welcome.

0: enjoying being a citizen scientist in this eel project, and I feel like I've learned so much in the last year. Thanks, Liz. This was really fun.
1: Happy eeling, Sam.

0: slide down a dam? I'm sure it's not fun. It's not like a water park. Woo!
1: Hi!
2: We're on TV.
0: But they're pretty rugged. I think a big 3-foot eel going over a dam is like, whatever, wrong, we keep going. Just my guess. I don't know that they sound like that.
3: I hope we catch 1,000 eels.
4: Try this
5: time. We're looking for eels. We're looking for eels.
6: So you had your own eel liberation movement. What's that business about stomachs being dissolved? I didn't quite get that. The equivalent of the ocean going crow.
7: Yeah, and then she told me about this eel project, and I said, oh, I would love to do that. And then I got out here, and then we were talking, and we were like, this is a great story for the radio.
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yes, you're again listening to ELS with a special performance art number 3. And with, how do you call it, with the special about private 48-hour performance in Berlin and surrounding, where 6 people with a car traveled around for 48 hours, visited interesting places, interesting people, with interesting themes, with interesting performance. And we have a small cut up for you here about what we did. And the first theme was oppression and victim. Here we go.

0: near the Lake Stinitz. Our night and home base, we were discussing the theme oppression and victim. Then we moved into an industrial zone near Neukölln. We took some flowers, and from every station we had after 1-2 hours, we gave the flowers to some people we met on the street, and there we drank lemon juice and ate melons, talked about work, made a stencil on the floor in gold, called it Klima, and drove to the Britzergarten in Neukölln, where we talked about the future, eating honey and bread at the bee house.
1: In the Soviet Union, there was this great scientific technological revolution, and a lot of science fiction books came out by Soviet writers, which they were all depicting a certain interesting future that was not reflected in science fiction of most of the Western writers, which I wrote, and that was like the common dream of the people, to explore the space and to find our brothers in mind there, and the aliens which you found were generally like friendly, you know, and maybe even more superior in intelligence to the humans, but they all wanted to share, and so it was like this communistic cosmic dream.
2: I'm part of the people who say it's getting better and better on the level of opportunity. Looking at these machines, those cameras, the stuff that was so big, it was so expensive before. And we have access to everything. You can go everywhere, you can live everywhere, you can behave as you want, you can marry who you want, you can do what you want, if you're smart enough. So I think this is quite a positive development.
3: I think it's the cultural, it's just another public in Berlin. Yeah. If you want to be rich and shit, you go to Milan, Rome,
2: you
3: Paris.
2: Go to cookies, but you can
3: if
2: go.
3: If you want to be underground and dressed like a clown nurse, you can come in Berlin. That's a little bit sad.
2: Yeah.
4: Yeah.
3: What I think about technology is a little bit different about your idea, because for me it's one of the masks that this time has, no? So we think we are more free, we are more connected to the other people, we are more, we have a lot of friends, we have a lot of communication, we have a lot of things like that, because we have this technology, cheap and blah blah. But then I see a lot of people that have no connection, no reality life, no? You can do in Europe what you want, if you want. But why would the people doesn't do it? This is my question.
2: I think we're careful. That's interesting to see that we can't be really optimist, but we know we have a good time. Because with all the paranoia we had before, and all with the surveillance system and Facebook and KGB and everything, they don't have time to make surveillance on us, those who oppress or those who are in power. They're so much occupied to make their money, they don't give a shit about us and what we're doing. What I think is a good thing, an important thing, well, at this desk and I are, the infection in the needs is what is going to change the people. You know, what fucked up socialism? Because everybody wanted a Mercedes, a fridge, and jeans. And that's the political reason why socialism broke. But the same thing is with capitalism at a certain moment. Nobody's going to accept that shit after a certain moment anymore. And it's going to be the kids of the people who control. Because the needs, the infection of the needs, that you want to do what you want and that you know how to do it, is going to make people refuse certain conditions. They're trying to close down the networks. They're trying to close down everything. They're trying to monetize everything. They won't be able to do it. I mean, the last Hacker Congress 2 years ago, in the camp. What was the theme? Rocket and satellite technique. Why? How can you send a satellite the cheapest way to space? To have open source. Because they're closing all networks. They want to privatize them and control. So the hackers think, okay, then the fucking Russians and Americans, they made rockets. Why shouldn't we make rockets? And we'll make rockets cheaper.

In Klima, we started on Pfingst Monday at 12 o'clock, and we drove around from one station to the other for 48 hours. So it was about, I don't know, about 8 o'clock in the evening when we left the Britzer Garden. As we had still the flowers left, and we couldn't give the flowers in the Blitzer Garden to somebody because they would think we had stolen them in the park, we gave them somebody on the parking who was incredibly happy, and then we stole some nice flowers from in front of the Blitzer Garden and went to Adelbertstraße to a 24-hour drinking place, which was called Die Rose. We ordered 6 beers, and we had the theme of blue.

0: thanked him, Leif
1: She's
0: Hansen,
1: writing a note.
0: To serve the people
2: She's writing
0: is my
2: article.
0: Duty.
1: We are cleaning a machine.
0: We are cleaning a
1: Lesson
0: room.
1: 30. We are cleaning a window.
0: 第30课.
1: 2. Revision. He's not standing. He's sitting.
3: Text.
0: They are not dancing.
4: We love our great socialist mother.
5: To the theme of blue, we had a lot of reflection. So we were drinking beer. There were very few people there because they got trashed over the weekend. So Dario said he thinks by blue about the early morning electric color of the sky, a strange euphoria. Frederica said the blue of the sea, swimming at a deep point, which is very blue. Eva said die blaue Stunde, the twilight and the early morning. Blau machen, being lazy, doing nothing to make blue. Mike said, I never understood why the blues was called blue, because the feeling of blues is more red for me. Blue memories. There is... For example, the city of Zurich, which was a strong drug city in the 90s, and to keep the addicts away from the houses, they had several thousand junkies in the city of Zurich, they put blue light everywhere in the garage, house entries, toilets, etc., so they couldn't fix, because with the blue light, they wouldn't find the veins. Black light is blue. White thing shines blue. Russians say ultraviolet to black-white. There's Eve Klein's blue, ultramarine painting. Blue eye means you got hit. Or, du bist blau, you are drunk. Derek Jarman, Sergei said, used to hate blue. And when he became blind, his last film was named Blue. With some beautiful poetry about blue, blue screens and only sounds, voice. Music of Eno Coil, out of the blue. Emmanuel connected to the cold, maybe also related to photography. Blue is a calm color, more than white or black. Soft, boring blue. Cold blue, especially when I came first to Berlin. There's a film called Deep Blue. It's about diving. Crazy sport. Betty Blues or 37 degrees in the morning. Blue Angel cocktail, rum, gin and vodka. Blue jeans was the first worker clothes. James Dean Rebels cause. And then hippies. Blue related to Crips, gang colors in the States. Blue note. Blue note. No, no, no, no, Dario said that... Blue note was a devil's note in Christian Schaum. And then he played us that note while we were sitting next to the Adelbergstrasse corner Waldemar. We were eating nuts and grapefruit and fish and doing a resume and had a nice candelar we set up. And we're discussing what had happened the days. And then it became late. And it was about, I don't know, 10 to 11 o'clock in the evening when we left for the lounge of the Savoy Hotel. And you're listening to Du Blue Records, Chinese Rector's English lessons from the 60s.
0: Give. It is 5 o'clock in the morning. Xiao Wang is getting up. Parrot. Is going to the Red Star People's Commons.

And we have the last round concerning action here. And I would like to make the difference between action, and I would definite between private and public. And in private actions, there is it's like teeth brushing for me. It's something you do naturally, which you need, and which are important for you because they are not conditioned by some audience which gives you the right of existence. If you, I know a lot of people who do actions or performances, and they would never do them at home. They do them in front of an audience because they're afraid to do it at home and alone. Because if they do it alone and at home, it might seem as if they were crazy. So I think that for this, the action what we're doing is also different to a lot of things what this is on the month of performance art, because we're not interested so much in an audience to do it, but we want to develop our private interests and things which could be called as the things which are maybe important for us, instinctively important, but we haven't found all forms for it. So I'm not only interested to do actions, which is a new excitement for me, like a new sadomasochistic game, or test this kind of sex, or this kind of color, or this kind of thing. I want to do things which I, in the emotional logic, also agree with. So I maybe not know it. So I think you have to try things to find out if they're interesting for you.

It was about 3 o'clock in the morning when we finished our discussions about what little actions we wanted to do. So we said we wanted to increase the shaker actions. We had a lot of egg shakers. We had a shield called Just Married, so there was some thinking to kidnap some people and take them along and to marry them in the car. There was about several hundred ping pong balls we had. We had a bowling ball. And so we discussed some of these things we wanted to do. And this we did with mint tea, chocolate, and raki before we slept in Stinitze, which is near Rüdersdorf, in a nice old farmer house. And at 7 o'clock in the morning,

with a cup of hot milk with an egg inside. We made a short round, and Dario, our guitarero, started the first song in the

0: driving with the car around 8:30, 9 o'clock to the Vietnamese market in Lichtenfeld. A huge area, you think you're somewhere else. We were not so lucky, it was all closed on Tuesday. I don't know what Vietnamese, what they have on Tuesday, if it's their Sunday or something. Well, so we just walked around that space and then drank a coffee and tried to distribute our flowers to somebody who we found there, and it was very difficult to find somebody who would accept flowers from us. They were all business people driving with their cars. So a young lady, Vietnamese young lady, took one flower. And a little bit disturbed young blonde lady, she took the whole flowers and was really happy. And in the meanwhile, we had arranged on this marketplace to play some bowling. So we made a bowling competition till... I mean, on the Vietnamese market, we had the theme for us, what is a real Russian? And on the next way, when we left for the countryside, which was near Kaput, which is behind Potsdam. Sorry. We first went to Dahlem, yeah. So on the way, we had the theme work. And work was a long, long song and life wicks, which we made on the PA of the car inside. So we were live sampling and playing and singing in the car and driving around and trying to steal some flowers somewhere and didn't even get caught because we had the sign of just married.
1: What age do I have to work? Here was a Marx.
2: Angela Merkel, Rammstein,
1: here was a big lady in a big Marx and they took it away. Till what time Marx had to work? Till when Marx has to work? Till when Lenin has to work? Till when Lenin has to work? Till when Lenin has to work? Till when I have to work? Till when I have to work? Till when I have to work? How long do I still have to work? How long do I still have to work? How long do I still have to work? How long do I have to work? How long do I have to work?
2: Hated and hated it.
1: Vafangulo work.
2: Vafangulo
1: work. Vafangulo work. Vafangulo work. Oh, what will my pension be? What will my pension be? What will my pension be? Till the changes have to work. Till the changes have to work. Till the changes have to work.
2: Life is a myth. Life is a myth. Work. A lot of hard work. Life is a lot of hard work. Book burning
1: power.

around midday, we arrived at the Stiftung Starke, a big palazzo in neoclassicistic style with an artist in residence, a very beautiful exhibition hall, and we asked if we could make a little concert. And they agreed, so Dario played guitar and we made a concert with 100 ping pong balls. Hear it now.

0: как радио, которых не услышат, как дальний путь почтовых голубей, как этот стих, что задыхаясь дышит, как я бессонно...
1: In the garden we discussed the theme, what is a real Russian? Most diverse statements. So the whole thing with the rounds and the discussion was also a research thing. We had collected a lot of themes before we started in a blog and in some conceptual meetings to kind of decide on what we wanted to hear or what we wanted to discuss or know more about it or try out. So it was visiting places, trying out things. And in this sense, we drove to Kaput, which is a nice lake, and ate dinner with the ducks and wanted to go to the summer house of Mr. Einstein.
0: Я люблю тебя той, без прически, без румян, перед ночи концом, в черном блеске волос твоих жестких, с побледневшим и строгим лицом. Но отняв свои руки и губы...
2: So, when the society say that something is crazy...
3: The sausage day or what?
4: Society.
2: Society.
3: Society.
2: No, society. Society.
3: Sausage.
2: When the sausage of the society...
3: Yes.
2: Tell us that something is crazy, then we are... thinking, okay, this is the crazy things.
5: Are you sure that you are crazy or not? If you think you are not crazy, you're crazy, man. If you think you're crazy, you're not crazy. Because
4: yeah.
5: I'm probably crazy for most of the people who are around me.
4: Well, I think all extraordinary people are a little crazy. Yeah, I said it all.
3: Yeah, okay, no. Now once more in this loudness, please. Otherwise we don't understand.
5: Okay. Please try to be concentrated. And not to be so crazy.
2: Eat the dog of Kaput.

0: On the way back from Kaput, the car was kaput. It was too cold for swimming. We couldn't kill any ducks, but we got parking tickets for free. And in the car, we made the sequence to be crazy. And then wonderful Emanuela and Frederica, Italian task force mechanical bosses, repaired the whole fucking car again, and we came about an hour too late to the mosque in Brennerstrasse.
1: Adam, as we consider Adam, we consider Adam as the first human being in the Bible. We consider Adam as the first prophet.

in the sense, was the paradise. So we asked them what they thought about the paradise. It was very interesting how they defined it. But then we had to run again. We had to run quite fast to get to Metro before they close. And that was another paradise where we made shopping for our grilling party. But the theme still was paradise.

0: As I don't believe in a life after, I'm looking for a paradise every day. In little moments and share it with others and yeah, that's it.
1: You can live in paradise, but there are rules, and if you break them, you get out. You're out on the street, baby. Western life is a bit like this conditioned paradise. In Russian, you have a saying, "С милым рай на шалаше." Means like with your darling, paradise is even in a little wooden shack, which says like most important is the feeling, and then that feeling is paradise, and it doesn't matter what your surrounding is. So your paradise is the feeling that you share with your loved one or with some human beings. This one guy told me, listen, man, when we get to our island, I'll just sit on the beach, I'll drink margaritas and smoke joints. And I thought, what a wonderful, yeah. What a wonderful version of paradise. So for me, this idea of paradise is very boring.
2: I think it's interesting that people think that paradise is connected to a situation without work. This is a fake, I think, and I thought it was interesting that in Christian religion you have to suffer to get to paradise. And the same was today with the Islamists when we talked about paradise too. And I said, okay, but Adam and Eve, they were in the paradise. And now you have to suffer your life on earth to get back to paradise. And then I was thinking, when we were in metro then, this is also the fucking carrot in front of the nose, you know? I don't want to live in India. I will never be at home there. I don't want to live in Hawaii. I need some snow.

0: So this we can do the regular
1: So at the end, all people sitting at the fireplaces were so hammered by our synchronized energy, which we had built up now over 30 hours. And late night at 1 o'clock in the morning, we started moving towards home, back home in Stinitzsee.

I mean, this is the wrong piece here. Let me look for it. I mean, can't believe this. Here it is, I think. This is, I think... yeah, this is the famous piece I wanted for, well, Going Home Now from Alvin Lee.

0: Emanuele and Federica made pasta all'olio al peperoncini. So we also wanted to try on the level of taste different things, experiment on that level, and try to have other tastes, other habits. So instead of coffee, and so we had a pasta for breakfast and left to a very, very old DDR artist friend of mine called Reinhard Zapka, which was very famous for developing the Museum of Lies, Das Lügenmuseum.
1: And the museum, I opened the museum 1990, and it's the people like it, and the people in the area say this is a crazy professor, and naja, and and then I changed this in a big house, and we make a guest house, a sculpture garden. There was a lake in the backside, and guests and projects. And then I make. Maybe 15 years I make a wine and a theater festival, a sculpture garden, building sculpture garden, and it, people like this in this area, and now I move with four big trucks with all my stuff to Radebeul by Dresden.
2: But why this the system of lie? Is this, did you take this because of Baron Münchhausen? Or did you take it because everybody is not telling the truth?
1: I know this one thing is the art in the countryside. When you make something and tell a story, the farmer say, "Hey, this is a lie. This is not true." And then was this is also we have 100 stories about it. Yeah. And then it's Helmut Kohl.
2: Yeah.
1: Mm-hmm. Want to build a German historical museum in Berlin.
2: Yeah.
1: And I say, okay, then I make the German historical life museum.
2: So it was a reaction to Kohl,
1: yeah.
2: Too.
1: And
2: yeah.
1: Another is the philosophy of this museum is also die Lüge im Dienste der Wahrheit wäscht den Staub des Alltags von Sternen.
2: The lie in the service of daily life cleans
1: the truth.
3: Of the truth.
2: In the service of truth, cleans the dust
1: of
2: the daily life
1: from the stars.
2: From the stars.

0: That was after Frank Zappa. Reinhard Zapka, not Frank Zappa. I was lying, you know. But that was very interesting to see a person who's doing a museum about lies, and it is extremely popular, and he's connected to a lot of performance stuff. And I think he was one of the greatest East German artists which I ever personally met in my life, and it was very, very exciting to meet him. After his visit, it started raining, and we finally went back to my studio in Kreuzberg, and we made something like a final round about feeding back about this Klima 48 hours mobile private performance, because we had no audience. We visited some public spaces, but the whole thing was to experiment, to test and to try different performances, talk together, research together some questions, sometimes not in a totally politically correct context, but to be able to research on this. A technique of close-ups, which me personally I'm doing for over 30 years now, for developing concept, for developing idea. And it's also a conscious living ritual. It's a kind of special recipe how you can arrange and organize your life consciously in a very poetic way. The whole travel was very, very poetic. We're extremely happy. Here a little recipe before we get to our final song we made.
1: Nous allons l'assaisonner dessus, c'est-à-dire le saler simplement, et le mettre sur un plat à four très vif. Pendant qu'il va dorer,
2: why do I have to work? Where is my patience?

0: What the fuck do we need money? What the fuck do we need money?
1: A special ELS, Emotional Logic System Rodeo Show. Rodeo Show. Hey, come on, we're cowboys here. thank you very much to Sergei for the mixes here. And me, Mike Hens, myself on Reboot FM with a special reportage for the MPA, the month of performance art, here in the month of May in Berlin, where I'm one of the curators, in Klima. Klima, the 48-hour mobile performance art project, was today presented in some extracts to you. At the end of the journey, we had to clean our bus. It was quite dirty after 48 hours. You can't imagine how fast you can make it dirty. And we had to clean it. And so for this, from my dear friend Mark, the piece which made him famous, I don't think it's such a really important piece, but it was Putzen. And with this piece, I say goodbye for tonight, and thank you very much. Goodbye from Sergei and Mike.

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5: I'm sorry. I'm very sorry. I'm awfully sorry. I'm terribly sorry. That's all right. That's quite all right. Five. Excuse me, which is the way to Washington? Pardon me. Excuse me. I beg your pardon. I'm sorry. Seven. I'm sorry. I'm sorry I'm late. I'm sorry I kept you waiting. I'm sorry I can't help you. I'm sorry I inconvenienced you. I'm sorry to have kept you waiting. I'm sorry to have troubled you. I'm sorry to delay. I'm sorry to be late. I'm sorry that my explanations weren't very clear. Eight. To apologize is an apology. I apologize. I must apologize. I must apologize to you. I must apologize for what I said.

0: their hero, Master Ray. And with them in Vietnam.
1: Uncle Sam, I think one time, by your six jet bombers.
0: Master Ray, you're young, single, and healthy. You'll be a morale builder. While the men will eat, sleep, and even fight better when they know that I, the great Master Ray, is with them in Vietnam.
1: Marcus Sam, I don't know how to fight out of the ring.
0: I'll teach you. Give me those boxing gloves. Here, take this rifle. Now we'll know how great a fighter you really are.
1: No, no, Uncle Sam. Don't send me to Vietnam. Don't send me to Vietnam. I stopped talking so much.
0: Is the great Master Ray afraid of going to Vietnam?
2: Yes, you're listening to Reboot FM. Two emotional logical systems, ELS, and very happy to have this show now also on Radio Bellevue, which started after 30 years. And now in these 30 years, we also have the 70 years of End of Fascism.

you got to pay. I mean, you will get paid because you work. Is that clear for you? And when we killed the others, therefore we can get the weapons from there. And in that case, we are wiser than the others because we have to go through the 10 kilometers way. Is that clear for you? Is that clear for you?

Yes, you're still listening to Emotional Logical Systems, and with a special mix to the 70 years of the end of the war of the fascism. And you heard some mixes with historical speeches and things, and here now Mark Stewart, Bernd Friedemann, Molotov and others, and now we have Christian Sender.

Ladies and gentlemen, we're coming to the end of Emotional Logic System and of the 70 years of end of the war. And for this occasion, we're going to listen to the group, which is called War, which was the favorite group of Eric Burdon. And here we have War with a romantic piece to end up this show. Thank you.